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1: It's Wayne D. Tay introducing you to the latest iHeart Country on the Verge artist. We are all big fans of her. Matter of fact, planning an event with her in Nashville right now. That's all we could say. Stella Lefty Boston. 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
1: So we're about to dive into the biggest stories happening here in Nashville with your favorite artist. That's about 6 minutes away. But first, this guy, our special guest tonight, Kane Brown, checks in.
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1: Hey, it's Wayne D, and more with our special guest, Kane Brown. He's in studio with us hanging. We're about 15 minutes away from continuing that conversation. Keep in mind, you got questions, shoot them over the text, 1-877-367-4432. Here's Casey Musgraves. It's

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1: Kane Brown, our special guest tonight. We are talking about his bar in downtown Nashville, what tour life is going to be like for him moving forward, some new music and more. Can't wait. More with Kane Brown after...

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1: Hey, we love Taylor Swift. I knew it. I knew you. From her there, it's already after 9 o'clock. iHeart Country House Party. Kane Brown is celebrating a big old song. He's talking to us more here in just about 6 minutes on iHeart CHP. Summer.

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1: More with our guest Kane Brown coming up in a few minutes. iHeart Country House Party. And if you shop at Walmart Monday, you're going to love it. 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
1: What's up? It's Wayne D, and we are celebrating the Saturday night of country music. Congrats to our buddies Dan and Shay. New album came out Friday. Very serious topic. If you need somebody, reach out. People care. The song is called Say So.

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1: And it's your buddy Wayne D. Every Saturday night, we bring you the show called I Heart Country House Party. It's broadcasting out of Nashville. Jason Aldean's Kitchen and Rooftop Bar. You ever end up in Music City? Stop by and say what up. 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
1: And I appreciate you hanging out. Instagram is at Wayne D and Tay Bailey Zimmerman. Getting close to having another big old number one song with his latest Chevy Silverado.

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1: 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Thanks to Capital One, iHeartRadio Music Festival is back. Kenny Chesney, Lainey Wilson will be there, you too. 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
1: That's Taylor Swift there. You got Wayne D and Tay Hamilton. Want to thank y'all for letting us be a part of your Saturday night. Show is called iHeart Country House Party. Next Saturday, Bailey Zimmerman going to be our special guest. Can't wait to have him in studio. Celebrate another big old song from him. Chevy Silverado is on iHeart. 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
8: 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It's After Midnight, y'all, and it is Sunday, the day of rest. And I hope you get some today. Granger Smith here, your host of After Midnight. I've got this good news story I want to read for you coming up. I've also got some Nashville news with Ann Hudson coming up. And all this with a whole bunch of good country music for your Sunday. Hang tight. Keep the dial right here. It's After Midnight.

101.1 WNOE, New Orleans, number one for new country. Early Sunday, welcome to it. How about we get the day going with some good news? I just happen to have some I'll share with you in two songs.

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The After Midnight Instagram looks much different than it did just a few weeks ago, but it's more than just the look. 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
1: Hey, Granger. I don't usually get up this early, but I'm doing bird work today. I'm a wildlife researcher, so you got to be up with the birds. I'm calling from Fort Collins, Colorado, and it was an awesome surprise to hear your voice on the radio this morning.

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1: He's a ranch hand in a pinch, man. 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
1: 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Stick around. Ann Hudson is coming up with the latest buzz from Nashville. And give us a tease of what you got coming up.
2: Oh, this is cute and funny. Granger, did you see what Kenny Chesney is doing? What he's giving fans? He's giving them a fun new way to pass the time until his next album arrives. I got that story coming up in your Nashville news next. Wow.

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1: So Kenny Chesney has launched a new online arcade game inspired by his upcoming album, Silver Sands Marina. In Burn My Boat, fans can virtually sail 243 miles across 30 stops while dodging obstacles and spotting dolphins and seagulls along the way. Silver Sands Marina arrives September 25th, and well, you can play the game now on Kenny's website. Oh, Dolly Parton's the best. She was scheduled to appear at Friday's opening of Dollywood's new Night Flight Expedition roller coaster, but joined the celebration through a pre-recorded video instead. Dolly explained that she's been dealing with dehydration and occasional dizziness, joking that her doctor had clipped her wings and told her not to travel. She recently made her first public appearance in months at the June opening of her Tennessee travel stop.
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7: Welcome to Sunday, everybody. It's After Midnight. I'm your host, Granger Smith. Hey, what's your favorite thing about fall? You ever think about that? There's a lot of different answers. I want to hear your opinion. Favorite thing about fall, 866-607-8383. I'll put you on the air. I've also got Earl Dibbles Jr., the country boy. He's got a dumb criminal story to share with us. All this here on a Sunday. Keep it right here. It's After Midnight. Hi.

0: Thanks for staying up. This is After Midnight with Granger Smith.
1: Okay, asking this question, topic of the hour, because it's that time of year, we could ask it. What's your favorite thing about fall? My number, 866-607-8383. Got my producer, the Ant-Man, sitting with me. We talked about this on the last program, and you straight up said, my favorite thing about fall is football.
2: Football, yeah. And I'm working high school football this year with my hometown, Slato Eagles, broadcasting the games, doing a live video broadcast stream of all the games. And so my life is, you know, with these kids, teaching kids how to do the broadcasting has really been even more headfirst in a much different way than it was last year.
1: I said a couple shows ago, and I think I should reiterate, this is not necessarily your favorite thing. It's what is one of your favorite things?
2: Sure.
1: Because as you say football, I'm thinking me too, and all the things that go with it. We could throw in dove hunting.
2: Yeah.
1: We talked about that earlier.
2: Yeah.
1: We could throw in the holiday season that's rolling in. We could talk about, of course, the cool weather. Of course, the leaves changing. We could talk about all these things. And I think we don't have to necessarily pick one. But I do like that in America, football kind of ties with all of those things.
2: It is. That is very American, yeah, for sure.
1: Let's take a call. 866-607-8383.
3: Yeah, this is Jody Lewis. I live down here in southwest Georgia, and I guess the best thing I like about fall is everybody's in a lot better mood. It gets so hot down here that when it's real hot, everybody's in a bad mood, but I think it kind of cheers everybody up, kind of prepares them for the holidays to come, I guess. But really like listening to your show early in the mornings. Thanks a lot.
1: I appreciate you, Bubba. And yeah, I think extreme weather puts people in a bad mood no matter what it is. Because
2: sure,
1: you could make the same argument that really cold people in Green Bay, Wisconsin are, they're saying, man, I can't wait for springtime.
2: Yeah, oh, I bet so.
1: So extreme weather makes you beg for a change. And that's a good thing about fall. 866-607-8383.
4: Hey, brother, I'm going to say hoodies, bonfires, country music, and a little bit of that good old bourbon on those. That's the good things about fall.
1: It sounds like the back of a t-shirt at a truck stop.
2: I think so. You just found a new Yee shirt right there.
1: I agree. 866-607-8383.
0: You can be a part of the show tonight by jumping in on this conversation. Just call up at 866-607-8383. That's 866-607-8383. 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
1: It's after midnight. Crank it up. 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
1: 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Up early, stocking shelves, getting ready for the workday. Love the show.
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1: Ever heard of someone doing the naked bench press?
0: Me neither. Until today. Earl is going to share this true dumb criminal story coming up next.

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1: I'm Earl Dibbles Jr. I'm a country boy. I'm an honest boy, too, and crime don't pay. I got a story to prove it. A man in California has been nabbed after taking off all his clothes and threatening customers at the gym with a knife. It all went down over the weekend when officers responded to a Planet Fitness gym in Simi Valley, where the suspect went up into that old locker room and disrobed before pulling out a knife. Officers were able to disarm him and take him into old custody without him injuring himself or anyone else. He's been booked for brandishing a deadly weapon or firearm and being dumb.
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7: 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I'm Granger Smith, your host. I've got some things that went down on this day in history I want to talk about coming up, plus some Nashville news with Ann Hudson. Those are recent stories from your favorite stars out there in Nashville. Hang tight for all of this early on a Sunday, late on a Saturday. We are After Midnight.

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1: The Little League found its first World Series champ on this day. 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

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Hey, thank you for starting your Sunday here with me on After Midnight. What woke you up so early this morning? 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
1: Hey, good morning. Just wanted to tell you why I got up this morning, and it's because I hadn't been to sleep all night long. So, let's start this day off right. Here we go. Good morning, America.
0: Well, thank you so much. I'm glad After Midnight is a part of your morning. Mix

0: 101.1 WNOE. Okay, we have Ann Hudson in the studio to bring us some Nashville news. What is going on out there in Music City?
1: Okay, Granger, I have a new obsession.
0: Okay.
1: You know I was on the Ella Langley bandwagon really early?
0: I do.
1: Well, this is my new bandwagon. Okay. We'll talk about it in Nashville news next. We have

0: from Nashville's Music Row. It's Ann Hudson.
1: All right, so I am obsessed with Stella Lefty these days. Have you seen her like just skyrocket off? She literally posted just a clip of her song, Boston. It wasn't even fully written yet. And it went so viral on TikTok. She's like, oh my gosh, I need to finish writing this song. It's going so popular. And now she's been on the Grand Ole Opry and she just made her Madison Square Garden debut. Mumford & Sons brought her up on stage to perform

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8: 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Hey, I've got this question. What do you think kids need these days? What do kids need these days? Call me, 866-607-8383. I've also got Earl Bibbles Jr., the country boy with a dumb criminal story to share with us. 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
1: So the topic of the hour, we're asking this question, what is something that kids need these days? I know that sounds like a broad question, but specifically as we think about every generation of kids needs something, and surely there are things that our kids need. I've got my producer, the Ant-Man, sitting with me. You have any thoughts on this?
2: Mentors.
1: Hmm.
2: I don't think kids are mentored like, you know, grandpas were very involved and I didn't know my grandfathers. I was kind of the whoops. I was at the end. Mm. And so they had already passed away, but I knew a lot of, you know, other kids who had grandpa, and they kind of adopted me too. But, you know, they were very influential in those kids' lives.
1: Interesting thought, because we have a culture right now of age segregation.
2: Mm-hmm.
1: We put kids where they need to go. We put grandparents where they need to go. Singles go where they need to go. Young adults go where they need. Everybody is segregated with their ages. 866-607-8383.
3: They need discipline, and they also need to get rid of the cell phones. Until they're old enough to buy alcohol, they don't need cell phones. That's my answer.
1: Here's a question to the caller. Should you discipline them by taking away their cell phone? I think that goes against what he said, but I think a lot of people will say, hey, unless you do this, I'm going to take away the phone. I think the caller's making the argument that they need to be without their phone and disciplined.
2: And no alcohol, evidently, too.
1: Evidently,
2: no alcohol. Is that how you guys do with cell phones? Is that a discipline point? You get it back if you do this?
1: We honestly try not to. And the only one that has one is my daughter, who's about to be 15. The others dabble with their, you know, with a device because they like to play Nintendo Switch or those things. And if we'll go on a trip, they like to take a little deactivated phone so they can take pictures.
2: Oh, sure. Yeah, that's cool. You know? Document it a little bit.
1: Yeah.
2: Yeah. Without being hit with Instagram messages and texts and things like that. Yeah.
1: But we do have days where they cannot use any device.
2: That's cool.
1: School days and Sundays are, we call it no screen Sunday completely.
2: That's fun. That's really
1: not
2: fun.
1: For them.
2: Well, not for them.
1: 866-607-8383.
4: They need more structure. That's something that I had that I think helped me quite a bit. Structure, and they need to lay off the electronics a little more. I think going to all computer classes instead of actually having books has been a problem, because now they're getting away from reading books. Kids need more structure and less electronics is, I think, one of the biggest things that they, and discipline. And I don't mean discipline like, you know, spank your kids if they do something wrong, but they need to learn how to discipline themselves into taking care of their responsibilities and doing things the right way, having that integrity that I grew up with.
1: You remember when it was known that schools that had good electronic programs were considered the better school?
2: For sure.
1: And now it just seems like people are making the argument that they should not do that.
2: Daughter, 12 years old, went into middle school this year. Sign on the front door. No phones, bell to bell.
1: Bell to bell.
2: Mm-hmm.
1: Interesting.
2: First bell, last bell.
1: 866-607-8383.
5: You got something you want to say on our topic tonight? We want to hear from you.
0: 866-607-8383.
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1: 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I thank you for being here. Where are you listening right now? 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
1: 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We like to say we were raised right. 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
1: Hey, good morning, Granger. Listening to you every morning on my way to work. I appreciate your positive attitude and playing some good tunes for my commute every day. Have a good one.
0: Hey, I appreciate that, buddy. Thank you for listening.
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101.1 WNOE. One New York police officer tried to turn a traffic stop into a personal payday, asking a driver for a $1,700 loan during the stop. Spoiler alert, it didn't go well. Earl Dibbles Jr. is going to share this dumb criminal story with us

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1: Don't just listen. Jump in on the conversation, too. We're talking country, life, faith, and the road ahead. 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

0: for Earl Dibbles and Dumb Criminals on After Midnight.
1: All right, this one takes the cake. Some New York cop named Armando Silvestri, only 29 years old, pulls a driver over in Queens, and then he leans in and says, "Hey, how about you loan me $1,700 like a dang pawn shop on wheels?" Says he'll pay it back with interest. Spoiler alert, he didn't. Didn't record the stop, didn't turn on his body cam, just ghosted the poor fella after getting that old cash. Internal Affairs heard about it, and old Armando got himself arrested. He's now suspended, unpaid, and probably looking for a real loan. Dumb.
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7: Sunday early risers, welcome to After Midnight with me, Granger Smith, your host. I've got some good news I want to read for y'all, besides the fact that it's Sunday. Plus some Nashville news with Ann Hudson, stories about your favorite stars out there in Nashville. Hang tight for all of this coming up. We are After Midnight.

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Early Sunday. Welcome to it. How about we get the day going with some good news? I just happen to have some I'll share with you in two songs.

101.1 WNOE, New Orleans, number one for new country. Hey, what's got you awake this late on a Sunday? My number's 866-607-8383. 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
1: This is RJ from deep south Texas. I'm 6 miles from the border from Mexico. I'm up with you every day. I love your show, man. God bless you and your family. Have a great day, buddy.
0: Well, buddy, I'm glad After Midnight is part of your morning. Thank you for listening.

0: 101.1 WNOE, New Orleans, number one for new country. Stick around. Ann Hudson is coming up with the latest buzz from Nashville. And give us a tease of what you got coming up.
1: Oh, this is cute and funny, Granger. Did you see what Kenny Chesney is doing? What he's giving fans? He's giving them a fun new way to pass the time until his next album arrives. I got that story coming up in your Nashville news next.

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1: We know the night shift isn't easy. That's why we're bringing the music and the meaning. Granger's with you all night with songs, stories, and conversations that keep it real. Thanks for being a part of the After Midnight family.

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1: So Kenny Chesney has launched a new online arcade game inspired by his upcoming album, Silver Sands Marina. In Burn My Boat, fans can virtually sail 243 miles across 30 stops while dodging obstacles and spotting dolphins and seagulls along the way. Silver Sands Marina arrives September 25th, and well, you can play the game now on Kenny's website. All Dolly Parton's the best. She was scheduled to appear at Friday's opening of Dollywood's new Night Flight Expedition roller coaster, but joined the celebration through a pre-recorded video instead. Dolly explained that she's been dealing with dehydration and occasional dizziness, joking that her doctor had clipped her wings and told her not to travel. She recently made her first public appearance in months at the June opening of her Tennessee travel stop.
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1: 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I'm Granger Smith, coming to y'all from home this morning in Central Texas. 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
7: Coming into the home stretch, one final hour of Sundays After Midnight starts right now. Welcome. I'm Granger Smith, your host. There are things that went down on this day in history I want to talk about coming up. Plus some Nashville news, recent things that have gone down in Nashville that Ann Hudson is going to catch you up with. All of this on this final hour. Thanks for being here.

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1: 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Good. Neither can we. 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
1: Hi, this is Peggy. I'm just letting you know I listen to you on my way home from work at 4:30 in the morning, and I love your show. Thanks.
0: Well, thank you, ma'am. Thanks for making After

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1: Okay, we have Ann Hudson in the studio to bring us some Nashville news. What is going on out there in Music City?
2: Okay, Granger, I have a new obsession.
1: Okay.
2: You know I was on the Ella Langley bandwagon really early?
1: I do.
2: Well, this is my new bandwagon. Okay. We'll talk about it in Nashville News next.

0: from Nashville's Music Row. It's Ann Hudson.
1: All right, so I am obsessed with Stella Lefty these days. Have you seen her like just skyrocket off? She literally posted just a clip of her song, Boston. It wasn't even fully written yet. And it went so viral on TikTok. She's like, oh my gosh, I need to finish writing this song. It's going so popular. And now she's been on the Grand Ole Opry and she just made her Madison Square Garden debut. Mumford & Sons brought her up on stage to perform

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101.1 WNOE. 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We can continue this show over on Yee Yee Radio. 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
1: Welcome out of this edition of United Way Radio. I'm Michael Williamson. On this show, we explore the issues shaping our communities through one simple yet powerful lens. Is it good for ALICE? And as you all know, ALICE stands for Asset Limited, Income Constrained, Employed. These are families working hard every day, but still struggling to afford the basics like housing, childcare, food, healthcare, transportation, and technology. Folks, nearly half of all households in Southeast Louisiana fall into this category. But at United Way of Southeast Louisiana, we believe that when ALICE families succeed, our whole region thrives. That's why we're focused on building stronger communities with opportunities for all, where every person has a chance to be healthy, educated, and financially secure. Another great show because we're talking about transformative work. Again, this happening here at United Way of Southeast Louisiana. We're going to be talking about a new approach that United Way is taking to our grant-making process. And who better to talk about that than our Chief Equity and Impact Officer, Mary Ambrose. Hey, Mary.
2: Hey, Michael. Excited to be here today.
1: I'm more excited that you're on. And Vice President of Community Impact, Health Fund, and Fund Distribution, Melissa Mazza. Hey, Melissa.
3: Hi, good morning. How are y'all? Hi, Mary.
2: Hi, Melissa.
1: I'm really glad to have y'all on because this show is about, I said about grant making, but it's bigger than that. And it's more about, I think, the direction we're heading as United Way organization. It's kind of look under the hood, folks. So, hang in there as we go through this really thoughtful show. But may I want to start with you, if you don't mind. Let's start with the big picture. You know, United Way has been investing in community organizations for many, many years, 101 years, for United Way of Southeast Louisiana, but we've made some pretty significant changes to our grant making approach. Talk just for a second. Why is it important for United Way to rethink how we invest in our community?
2: That's a good question, Michael. And I'm trying to get it down from a long answer to a short answer. But I think this all started like in 2014, years ago. You know, we looked at our community, but we had not talked to our community. And so going out to our community, we were able to really be able to understand, not just through the data, but through actual conversations with people in the community, what they wanted for their community. They were able to tell us, you know, poverty was a big issue in our community, and they trusted United Way to hear them, but also do something. And so from that time, we have been working consistently on our grant making to elevate our vision and our mission to eradicate poverty in Southeast Louisiana. And so our grant making has been around our Blueprint for Prosperity, where we're looking at stability today, prosperity tomorrow, personal wellness, and vibrant communities. And so for 10 years, we've been focused on that. Here we are 10 years later, and we have now a bold goal. And why do we have that? Because we know we have put the time in to do the work. We've been funding organizations, and now we're hearing from our community that they need more from United Way. We need to be more coordinated. We need to be more collaborative in our work. And this new way of grant making allows us to invest in community in a way we haven't invested, and to really elevate the collaborative work of our community. So you'll hear more. I don't want to steal all the thunder right now.
1: Well, no, that gives me a perfect segue to Melissa. I mean, we're going to keep this basic for a minute, but we can ramp it up. We can get super technical. But you know, we talk about programmatic grants. You know, let's talk about something like, in this new approach,

0: Let's talk about what exactly are we funding? And for someone who's listening for the first time, might not be familiar with the NOA and our overall grant making process, what makes this new way of granting resources different from simply writing a check to an organization?
1: Yeah, absolutely. I'm really excited that I get to answer that one. So this new way of working is us building on the strengths of all of our work collectively. So it almost leverages those grant dollars that we're able to give out to programs as well as to collaboratives. So we are currently funding programs and we are currently funding collaboratives, and we're funding organizations and collaboratives that align with our pathways to prosperity, which were born out of the blueprint that Mary just spoke to. And when I was saying how these grant dollars are being leveraged, it's because our partners, and we actually changed our grant agreement to be a contract. Like, this is a true partnership. We also asked, when we offered the grant, after we conducted an extensive application and conducted one-on-one interviews, both virtually and in person, of the proposed partners, we emphasize that this is going to be around partnership, that you would have a voice at the table. You would be with, for example, a program, should they be funded, would be working not only within delivering what they do well as a partner, but then they would also be working with a collaborative who's also working in that arena or working within that pathway. They'll also be working with United Way programming or United Way initiatives. They'll also be working hand in hand with our public policy work under that pathway. So we would technically, we're going to be leveraging those grants. So a grant that maybe was $50,000 for a year, we're able to leverage that grant. And I haven't been able to quantify that dollar amount, but we're actually, the impact of those $50,000 is even greater than just to that organization alone.
0: Let me jump in here, because our latest ROI, our investments show that at a minimum, we provide about a little north of $36 in impact for every dollar given. But I will say, to your point, we're talking basically first order, the what we can measure, line of sight, what we know, not the ripple effects, the long term. Like, to measure that is far more extensive, requires a lot more research capacity. But I think it does set up the conversation that when you give to United Way, we will leverage your gift 36 times over and more. And over time, it's even far greater. Mary, you mentioned this before, but I want to double down on it, because oftentimes, we use the word equity, right? And it gets labeled. Just want to say that out loud.
2: Yeah.
0: But, the way we looked at, taking a more equitable approach to not just our grant making, but how we serve, was really kind of embedded in community voice and what did people need to become more financially stable and independent. We might say, be able to contribute, to, society, and be in a position to give back, to the community, which for so many of our households that are ALICE, that's out of reach. One out of two households in Southeast Louisiana are ALICE. So they're living on the edge, and it just takes one small crisis that throws them into financial peril. So just say a little bit about, how did community voice, equity, and data influence decisions about where these investments should go?
2: Absolutely, Michael, you're right. When people hear equity, they hear whatever their definition is. But for us, equity is being able to put resources where they need to go in our community. And looking at that data, hearing from people in our community, when we're down in, you know, we're in Tangipahoa, we're in Plaquemines Parish or Jefferson Parish, all of our parishes, hearing those voices, being able to bring that to the table, look at the data, have that and be able to craft the grant application to say, these are the things that that the community needs. And working with those organizations to, you know, submit their application, we read through those applications and we're looking for them. We're looking through those applications to see how they will support our bold goal, how they will move people through our pathway to prosperity. Who are the strongest applications? But that equity, the voice of the community, we want that to resonate in those applications as we make our decisions on who to invest in and who can really help and impact individuals in those communities, the way the community wants it to be, you know?
0: Yeah. So Melissa, you know, you're a part of the community impact team. We're even rethinking the way we talk about, you know, community impact and our investments as a organization, which is exciting, folks, because it, you know, we continue to evolve. We like to talk about things here. Our listeners have heard it before. We move at the speed of need. That's not just in crisis. That's every day, you know, to meet the demands and the needs of our community. So everyone has an opportunity to be financially stable and independent. But Melissa, like, you know, through kind of our outreach, the listening that we did, like, you know, with our, you know, funded partners in the community, like we heard things. So what did we hear from the community and from nonprofit organizations that helped shape this new funding process?
1: Absolutely. One of the key elements was collaborative. Like we kept on hearing over and over again that they wanted the ability to work with other partners, other programs. Like they wanted to be connected to our Prosperity Center programs. They wanted to find a way that they can connect to other resources within the community. And when we did work with when we did conduct the application process and then the interview process, and you know, that was something that we kind of tiptoed around, like not tiptoed, but we were like, well, what do you think about this? You know, if we presented and we served as being the convener, and, you know, the response was overwhelming. That is exactly what we needed. That's exactly what we need. And I believe a lot of it has to do with resources, and some funding has dried up in some areas. A number of our partners, just with the uncertainty of some federal dollars, some state dollars, the various changes, you know, these organizations, they want to continue to provide quality work and to serve the organizations, to serve the individuals and families that they're working with. But the only way that they can do that is if they work with others. Just because as resources, they continue to be more difficult to find alone. So that was one thing I believe that we heard overwhelmingly. And that is one of the main cornerstones, as you will, around the bold goal strategy.
0: We're going to get to that in a minute too, because I want to talk about that, because I'm super excited about that opportunity. I think also our donors, current and prospective, hint, hint, folks out there, if you want to support the organization, the work we're doing, you can. But, you know, this idea of putting the folks together and collaborating, create more efficient, more effective approaches to solving for these community issues and challenges that we all know exist. I mean, it's, I don't think this, you know, the challenges out there are a secret to our listeners, but one organized way is kind of back to the future for United Way in some ways. You know, they can, I kind of channel Michael J. Fox here a little bit, but like we are kind of going back to kind of the core, this idea, this concept of United Way, but in a very new model and new approach. And then we're going to talk about that. But Mary, a minute ago, you said bold goal. Let's say a little more about that, because it's bold and it's bold, aspirational, but it's also necessary.
2: definitely necessary and bold and aspirational with all of that. But our bold goal is to place 100,000 individuals living below the ALICE threshold on a pathway to prosperity by 2035. And so this was, you know, looking at the past 10 years, we've been working on our blueprint for prosperity and the partnerships we've made in the community, the conversations we've had, really looking and saying, okay, it's time for us to set a bold goal. We have to be intentional about how we move people out of poverty. And so 100,000 individuals below the ALICE threshold, Michael just talked about ALICE. But how do we move them on a pathway? And so we had to create the pathway, right? We had to think about how do we move people from when they're in crisis all the way to them being successful and them defining what success looks like for them. And so we set a long time to develop the pathway to prosperity, worked with the data center, worked with the ALICE folks out of New Jersey to really think about that pathway. And once that was created, as we put it out, the conversations we had with with agencies that were interested in applying was that this is going to take relationships. This is not just a transactional bold goal. This is about relationships, the collaboration you heard Melissa talk about. How do we come together as community and all collectively work on this bold goal? And I just have to say that the cornerstone of the bold goal is, of course, the pathways, but in the pathways is this idea of case management, that we can no longer just give people a piece of paper and say, hey, go to agency A and get some help or go to agency B. We have to be able to walk the path with people. We have to hold their hands to get them to the next step if that's what's needed. But again, that's the equity piece, giving people what they need to be able to get to success, whatever that looks like for them. And so the programs that we met with clearly understood that. They clearly want to work collaboratively. And so they line up in the pathway, you know, through mental health services, through crisis intervention, through education and youth, through financial capability services. They're all lining up to address a specific goal. They may be doing different things, but we all align to the big, to the goal of moving 100,000 individuals living below the ALICE threshold on a pathway to prosperity by 2035.
0: Bold, aspirational, and necessary. But Melissa, let's start back, because I think also an important component of this, you know, we think pathways, we know essential to, you know, the pathway is economic mobility and opportunity. You know, access to jobs that pay good wages, which is good for everybody. I think we can all agree. And I think, you know, we have a unique role to play in partnership with our state as we look at, you know, reimagining the workforce ecosystem. How do we connect people, you know, ALICE households to these opportunities that allow them to earn a good wage, take care of their families and save for their futures? But, you know, this approach also recognizes that ALICE families aren't all experiencing the same challenges. Some lists, you know, one family may be struggling with health care, another with child care, housing, transportation, employment, all the things that anybody that, you know, is out there hustling every day knows these are all very, very important things for a family. But how does this grant making approach recognize those different needs?
1: Oh, absolutely. So, with this pathway, there are five different areas with that community resiliency, which really focuses on that safety net, navigation, immediate stabilization. So getting individuals stabilized. And then you have healthy communities and youth opportunity and financial security. So that really addresses the health aspect of it, of the situation or the circumstances, youth opportunity. And that starts with early childhood education, youth programs, and it takes you through the high school graduation or the high set acquisition, and then your financial security with that's income and workforce development, and then financial wellness. And then ideally it ends with a bookend of community resiliency, but in the area of supportive and safe communities. So you start with community resiliency with stabilization. You end with community resiliency with having a more prosperous individuals are healthier, individuals are financially more stable, and they're on their pathway to prosperity in whatever form that looks like. So we have various pathways to really accommodate the individuals and the families, wherever they may fall. And an individual or a family may come into the pathway, or they may enter, like there's no wrong door on the pathway. You know, you may enter the pathway with access to care around mental health. And you may be accessing it and receiving support or services through one of our funded partners within the Pathway to Prosperity investment partner. But then while you're working with them, or while one of our partner agencies is working with this family, you know, the youth may be eligible for one of our Inspired Up programs that actually falls under youth opportunity. And Inspired Up is, or Leveled Up is a United Way CELA. It's one of our internal initiatives. But they would have the opportunity to refer to one another. And something that's very exciting about this new grant process is that within each of the eco-collaboratives, we will be meeting quarterly, all of us, everyone in your own little group. And I call them little, but they really aren't. But everyone in their group will be meeting every quarter to go over the data of the shared metrics that they've identified that they were going to be measuring over the last 3 months. They were going to be identifying those obstacles, where the gaps are, who needs to be at the table to help address those gaps. And then the last portion, which I think is critical, is around networking and referring. And that's, as Mary said, relationships, they're the, you know, key to this work. And that's where I think a lot of the navigation is going to take place for some of these families, especially those families who may need a little bit more assistance than just that transactional experience that they may have typically received.
0: Right. So, Melissa, I'm going to stick with that. So many questions. I'm going to hit the ones I think are going to be resonate best, and things I think are just so important for our listeners to hear the answers to. But I'm really going to get to this concept of eco-collaboratives that we're creating. You know, like, you know, the word's out there, I think it's used in different contexts. I think for us, this is very, very meaningful. But just real quick, you know, like, what is an eco-collaborative, and how is it different from traditional partnership or coalitions that may exist?
1: Absolutely. So an eco-collaborative is, for us, it is an ecosystem. And the ecosystem are a group of entities that are working together to address a shared mission, a shared goal. And they have agreed to utilize an indicator or the same manner to address it, or they have agreed to track it in the same manner so we can really look at progress towards that particular goal. But this ecosystem will be functioning like a collaborative, hence the eco-collaborative.
0: Love it, love it, love it. We get to be... Well, I'm going to give this question to Mary. I'll tell you what, I was about to say something, I end up answering it. But like, so we think, okay, eco-collaborative, ecosystem, all sounds great, makes sense. So what's United's role in this ecosystem? Are we funders, conveners, partners, or?
2: We're all three, Michael. We're all three.
0: So I was hoping you would say.
2: Passed the test. So yeah, we're all three. We are, of course, funding organizations through our grant process to be at this table, but we're also convening the eco-collaboratives. And one of the things we had conversations with our agencies, you know, getting to the bowl goal is important. We definitely want to get to that 100,000, but how we get there is equally important. And so that is through the collaboration and the partnerships that we're going to have. So yes, definitely the convener, bringing these eco-laboratives together so they can work in partnership with one another, and we're hearing it from them. It's so important that our organizations are connected. It's so often that an organization say, hey, I didn't even know about this organization that was right across the street. You know, but how do we start building this cohesive network of partners that are working together, collaborating, referring to each other, supporting each other? And so we're creating the I don't even want to say a table, because it's bigger than a table. It's but can you know just setting the park. I'll put it in a park, you know, or something. But it's a bigger than that. It's but setting it where everybody can come to the table, because while we have our agencies that we're funding in our internal programs at the beginning, we want to invite everybody to this table, because it's going to take all of us working to get people on this pathway. And we, even after 10 years, we're not going to want to stop. We're going to want to keep going.
0: So Mary, I will stick with you for a question. I got one for you, Melissa. And I hope I can get these in before we run out of time. But real quick for you, Mary, like, what gives you hope when you look at the organizations, the leaders coming together to this new grant making approach?
2: You know, Michael, I just think this is the best way to work, is through collaboratives. And what gives me hope is when I sit with agencies that we've sat with, we just had a meeting with some of them. And this is the excitement in that room about how do we work together. They want to close the gaps. They want to be able to ensure that they are doing the best work they can do to ensure that people are getting what they need in the community. And so they want to create that connectivity that they see is a barrier for some of their families. And they want that. And that gives me hope, because if they're willing to lean in with us on this, and our community is saying, we need this. We want this kind of support from our community, from our nonprofits in our community, in our government. They want that support. And so gives me hope that there's a lot of people who want to lean in with this, and hopefully there's donors that want to lean in with us. Because we'll invite you to the table too. Funders, we want to, this is an all call. It's a lean in. And so it gives me hope that people want to give back to their communities. So yeah, I could go on.
0: Yeah. So Melissa, real quick, last question. Like, we have a number of nonprofit organizations that are receiving grants through this new process, right? What do you hope they'll take away from this new relationship with United Way of Southeast Louisiana?
1: I've always hoped that those organizations that we fund in the past have seen us as a valuable partner in their work. But my hope going forward with this new process and with just the new strategy, this bold goal strategy, is that they don't just see us as a funder, but they see us as a true partner. Mm-hmm. And they see us as a vehicle in which they can better serve their program participants, and they can be a part of something greater than just, you know, those who walk in their doors, but they feel like they're a part of something bigger. Because this truly is this bold goal of having 100,000 individual, you know, ALIS individuals below the threshold on their pathway to prosperity in 10 years. That's phenomenal. That's incredible. And that's huge. So it's for them to feel that way.
0: Yeah, bold, aspirational, but necessary. You know, I always say time flies when you're making a difference, folks, because we're out of time. And I do hope that folks out there see this as a invitation to join us. But for now, I want to thank everybody for joining us for this edition of United is the Way Radio. Big thanks to my guests, Mary Ambrose, United Way's Chief Equity Impact Officer, Melissa Meza, United Way's VP of Health and Fund Distribution and Community Impact. 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Just look for the handle at UnitedWaySCLA. And remember, the work doesn't stop here. You can give, you can volunteer, you can speak out, because United is the way to build a stronger Southeast Louisiana for everyone. 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

101.1 WNOE, New Orleans, number one for new country. Gotta love how Lainey Wilson, of course, is always representing Louisiana wherever she goes. Lainey Wilson and then John Mayer is on the guitar in this song. 101.1 WNOE.

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0: 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Big shout out to Sarah, who won recently.
1: Awesome. 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

0: guys, it's I Heart Country on The Verge artist Stella Lefty. And that was my song, Boston.
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The countdown is on. We are officially less than a month away from our iHeartRadio Music Festival in Vegas. 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

0: 101.1 WNOE, New Orleans, number one for new country. It's a Co-Wetzel Winter Weekend. You want to get hooked up? So Co-Wetzel takes over Raising Cane's River Center on Friday, September 4th. We got your chance to talk back for tickets. You want to go? Open up the iHeartRadio app, listen to us, set us as that number one preset, then tap the red talkback mic. Tell me who you are, where you're listening, why you want free tickets. You're entered. That simple. 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

And on 101.1 WNOE, I'm Dusty. Thank you for listening. 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

0: 101.1 WNOE. I'm Dusty. Something you didn't know you needed. Lainey Wilson acoustic on her back porch covering Olivia Dean and Justin Bieber mashed together. Check this out. So good.
1: I'm counting the days. How many days till I see you again? Talk to me.
0: It just rolls right in.
1: Talk to me.
0: It is so good.
1: Talk to me. Won't you be the man I need?
0: It's on her socials, by the way. Go check it out.
1: Talk to me.
0: Didn't know you needed that.
1: Talk
0: to me. 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

So I'm a big fan when an artist does a cover song, but then kind of puts their own groove on it, you know? It's 101.1 WNOE. One you've got to hear next on WNOE. 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

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I'm Dusty, and I love it when an artist does a cover, but puts their own style on it. You know, their own kind of just groove. Russell Dickerson, Call in Baton Rouge by Garth. Garth even commented how cool this was. Check it out.

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0: There you go. I do love me some broccoli cheddar soup. 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

101.1 WNOE. It's a question that it doesn't really get old, at least in my opinion. Asking an artist, what would your dream collaboration be? Here's the thing, though. Once it's asked once, you can't, like, keep asking it, but beside the point. So somebody asked Ella Langley, Variety. They're like, hey, dream collabs, what you got? Stevie Nicks, Chris Stapleton, and Harry Styles. I'm just saying. All of those would be amazing. And what's wild, too, Stella Lefty was asked the same thing recently, too, and she also said Chris Stapleton. Come on, Chris. One of the two. You could collab, huh? I'm just saying. But could you imagine Ella Langley and Stevie Nicks? Oh, yeah. That would be insane. Ella on the way with her collab with Morgan on 101.

Just in case you were wondering, today is Ride the Wind Day. If you feel like riding the wind, today's your day to do it, apparently. 101.1 WNOE, New Orleans, number one for New Country, Ella Langley, Morgan Wallen. I can't love you anymore.

101.1 WNOE. Did you see the video that was shared last week? Riley Green's performing at a concert, walks over and picks something up with the drumstick and hangs it on his guitar player's mic stand. Woman decided it'd be a great idea to throw her underwear up there. Riley's like, ma'am, I think you dropped these. WNOE.

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1: Hey guys, it's iHeart Country on the Verge artist Stella Lefty. It's a dream come true to have my song on the radio. It's still crazy to say. Here's my song, Boston. On a

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You want to go see Cole Wetzel, Raising Cane's River Center? 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Just saying. Tell me why you want to go. 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

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Apparently they had an album done. They scrapped it to make this one instead. Yeah. 101.1 WNOE. 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

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I hope you had a relaxing weekend. I can't sit and do nothing, though. Like, my wife's like, you need to relax a little bit. 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

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That in two songs. 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

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I'm Dusty. Thanks for listening. And have a great Sunday. Wake up with the Bobby Bone Show tomorrow morning. And as always, love, peace, and chicken grease. Never sweat the small stuff. It's WNOE. 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

Well, hey, it's Casey Carter on 101.1 WNOE, New Orleans' number one for new country. I hope you're having a fantastic weekend. As always, thank you so very much for making us part of it. It's John Morgan, WNOE.

0: There's Jelly Roll on 101.1 WNOE. It's Casey Carter. I feel like we all get stressed out at times. Amanda's in Metairie. How do you deal with stress?
1: I typically will work out.
0: Okay.
1: I exercise. I do like slam downs with like a medicine ball type thing. That really helps.
0: Yeah, that sounds like it would help a lot. Definitely exercise relieves stress. 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
0: Right? And that could be you. We'll play again tomorrow morning, 9 o'clock. She'll be there. It's Lainey Wilson.

0: Lisa Carter on 101.1 WNOE, New Orleans' number one for new country. 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

0: 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What you going bottoms up with this afternoon?
1: Actually, a beer.
0: A beer.
1: A beer? I'm going to go with beer.
0: Got to go with beer. Cheers. And thanks for listening to WNOE. Here's Luke Combs. Got a lot.

0: on 101.1 WNOE. It's Casey Carter. A week from Friday, that's September 4th, Baton Rouge, Co Wetzel is going to be in concert at the Raising Cane's River Center, and it is a Co Wetzel winning weekend. 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That's the talkback mic. Tap that and let us know you want to win tickets to the show. Something like we got from Jamie in Covington.
1: I think you should pick me to win those Co tickets. Because I will take my husband and we will have a date night, and we haven't had a proper date night in years. So how about it? Let's get a date night. Pick me. Thank you, guys. Love you. Bye.
0: There you go. Jamie wants a date night. She's in to win. Would love to hear from you, too. 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Makes it easier than ever to listen.
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And do you know the lyrics to that song and all the great 90s country songs? You're going to need to be at the Bobby Bones Show tomorrow morning at 6:30. He's going to quiz you. It's going to be so much fun.

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Samantha in Manville wanting to hear Thomas Rhett. I got that coming up in just a few. Lauren, Elena, Chase, Matthew now, WNOE.

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1: Hey guys, it's I Heart Country On The Verge artist Stella Lefty. Boston is a song I wrote when I was waiting on a guy who was picking me up. I couldn't stop thinking about him, and this is what I was feeling while I was waiting for him. Here's my song, Boston. On a

0: guys, it's I Heart Country on The Verge artist Stella Lefty. And that was my song, Boston.
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2: 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I guess she needed more to hold than just a telephone.

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And if you love 90s country and know all the lyrics, you need to check the Bobby Bones show out tomorrow morning at 6:30. 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

0: 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And that was my song, Boston.
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day, Potts Farm was a place to go. 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
6: 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Here's Ella Langley with Love and Life Again.
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